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4: I'm Janine Herbst with these headlines. Israeli Prime Minister Benjamin Netanyahu is rejecting President Trump's 15-point roadmap for Gaza, saying Israeli forces won't withdraw until Hamas has fully disarmed. The U.S.-Iran war is not only sending gas prices higher, it's also affecting the price of an airline ticket. The travel site Kayak says an average domestic flight last week cost about $80 more than it did a year ago, and the average international flight was about $170 more expensive. In California, after a years-long fight, hundreds of thousands of rideshare drivers are set to form a union, giving them a place at the bargaining table with companies including Uber and Lyft. I'm Janine Herbst, NPR News.

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Y durante este programa, como me gusta decirlo, pues mi casa es su casa. Desde Gallup, New Mexico, le ofrecemos un show pues lleno de sabores, lleno de texturas y muchos géneros. Mi nombre es Cristina Bachin y estaré con ustedes hasta las 8 de la noche. 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Generalmente me gusta ofrecer un repertorio pleno de músicas que nos llevan a través de un viaje. We offer a repertoire by Latin women musicians most of the time that takes us in a journey through different colors, flavors, and above all, diverse rhythms. So we'll begin today. It was difficult to choose. There were so many things I was gathering and collecting for. I'm always looking from different sources to share with you music, especially new gems. We'll begin with Diana Burco. She is from Colombia, very young, and she's already two-time Latin Grammy nominee. And she mixes cumbia beats, which incorporates also vallenato and bullerengue genres. She launched Samba. I think she has already two CDs. And we are going to listen to the second one, and this is Río Abajo. And from Río Abajo, we'll listen to Negra del Sur, then Mala, and third song of this set is Río Abajo. Let's see how do you like it. Diana Burco, who plays the accordion, and she's a singer and songwriter from Bogotá, Colombia, and for you in Musicaldo. Oh, yeah.

¿Y qué le pareció Diana Burco desde Colombia cantando y también cuando usted escucha el acordeón lo ejecuta ella misma? So how did you like this Diana Burco from Bogotá, Colombia, accordion player, singer and songwriter? She's actually, I think her name is Diana González, Diana Burco, artistic name. So from Colombia, we go to Mexico, and this is Ximena Sariñana. She's from Guadalajara, I think. She was born in Guadalajara, and she has a long career already, also being a young musician and singer and songwriter. We'll share some songs from her last two CDs, Donde Bailarán Las Niñas y Amor Adolescente. And so we'll share from some kind of strong songs. As you might know, Ximena Sariñana is an activist, especially related with women's rights. So she has spoken against femicide, gender-based violence, especially in Mexico. And she is also United Nations Women National Goodwill Ambassador, busy woman, and also really grateful for women who can go through their platforms related with the art, but also to voice what's happening in their communities. From Colombia, we'll go with Ximena Sariñana, as I said, and in this case, we're going to listen to Donde Bailarán Las Niñas, Where Will the Girls Dance. Then, we're featuring also Francisca Valenzuela, we'll listen to Pueblo Abandonado, so kind of abandoned people. And Nada Para Ti, this is an album also with Francisca Valenzuela adentro. Nothing for you. Let's see how do you like her. This is Musicaldo Show, a show brought to you every Sunday evening on KGLP 91.7 FM from Gallup, New Mexico. And today, for you, Cristina Bachín.

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So we are listening to these songs that are love songs, in this case by Ximena Sariñana from Mexico. She is actually a social activist in many ways, especially regarding women's rights. But in this case, there is this kind of songs on which the lyrics, as you might know, I have been, I used to work a lot in tango shows, so the tangos were usually these kind of songs, and the lyrics, the women were always the guilty part, or the part to blame. And in this case, these other songs from a different generation of women are talking about love in a different way. So, Ximena Sariñana from Mexico. From there, we go to Chile, and in this case, with Rosario Alfonso, the Chilean singer and songwriter. She has been debuting in Europe very recently. Her songs were recorded in two albums. One was Lo Primero, the first, and the last one from which we're going to listen to, from both albums, De Canciones Tristes y Otras Sutilezas. And she works with acoustic instruments, and especially with the Venezuelan cuatro, guitars, ukeleles. The song that caught my attention first to go and try to see more about this musician was this song called Bolero para una Mujer Millennial. So, Bolero, these classic songs for a millennial woman. So, let's see what's in the lyrics of this album, this song, and from the album De Canciones Tristes y Otras Sutilezas. And also, we listen to A la Primera. And then Amigos por Conveniencia, this Chamullento featuring Benjamin Walker y Jaime Gatt. Rosario Alfonso for you from Chile. And this is Musicaldo, un show brought to you with lots of taste, and this case from the south of the South America.

Y usted estaba escuchando a Rosario Alfonso desde Chile y estábamos compartiendo dos álbums de ella, Lo Primero y De Canciones Tristes y Otras Sutilezas. We are listening from Chile, Rosario Alfonso. And from Chile, let's go to Mexico again. And in this case, I want to share with you this duo, which name is Ampersand. The singers and musicians are Sindhu Cano and Kevin Garcia. Sindhu Cano is from Jalisco and she plays the guitar, la jarana, clarinete, ocarina. So she's a multi-instrumentalist musician. And with this duo, I think have been working probably more than 15 years. They have been working in different, not only in concerts, but also in productions, in video productions. They have been sharing the scenario with Jorge Drexler, with David Aguilar. So I choose songs from different albums for you to have an idea about how is it their work. We'll go from the last album, which is Seis Conejo. In this album, we listen to El Gallo featuring Celso Duarte, then Flor de Biznaga with Dolorosa, and Colores, which was the first song I actually listened to from them. And to close this part of this, a very fast way of going through their work, from Ampersand work, we'll listen to Noche de Fuego from the album Auto Reverse. I think it's 2017 album. Let's see, how do you like Ampersand? The voice of Sindhu is very unique, I would say, the tone. I hear her and I can recognize her even if I don't see where this album is coming from. Let's see, how do you like these songs? So we'll go from 2022 to 2011.

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The duo's compositions have been used for dance performances, puppet theater, documentaries, short films. So this Ampersand duo has performed in different countries as well. But I want to really highlight the voice of Zindu, whose tone is really very particular, and especially in these kind of sad tones, it has this kind of nostalgia in her voice. We shared from their three albums, Noche de Biznaga, Seis Conejo, Flor de Biznaga, perdón, y CD Auto Reverse. Thank you so much for listening to our musical the show. Today we went from, we did like a journey, and sometimes also a journey across the work of the musicians like Diana Burco from Colombia, Ximena Sariñana from Mexico, Rosario Alfonso from Chile, and Ampersand with Zindu Cano in the voice from Mexico as well, and especially from Jalisco. This is Musicaldo, a show brought to you every Sunday evening. My name is Cristina Bachín. Our team is Mayor on the Air, Adam Aguirre, and yours truly, su amiga, su servidora en la radio, Cristina Bachín. Los esperamos el próximo domingo. Muchas gracias.

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4: And I'm Michael Owinger. If you're waiting for media mogul David Ellison and his company Paramount to buy Warner Brothers, which would collectively give Ellison control over CBS and CNN, it might be time to stretch and go get a hot dog.
5: A federal judge now has set a March trial date to determine whether the $111 billion mega merger between Paramount and Warner Brothers Discovery violates antitrust law. This after a coalition of a dozen states led by California challenged the merger, saying it would create less competition, higher prices, and a loss of jobs.
4: This week, in an op-ed for the New York Times, Ellison argued that he would be an honest steward of the Paramount Skydance Warner Brothers behemoth, writing, quote, "Great news organizations like CNN and CBS News are here to tell it straight down the middle. That requires newsrooms that reflect the whole world, not one side of it, and it requires independence," end quote. But independence means reporters can freely follow the facts wherever they lead. Insisting reporters supply stories that cleave to an imagined center is not independence. Already, Ellison's stewardship of CBS has allegedly led to 60 Minutes shelving or delaying segments about Trump's immigration policies and Jeffrey Epstein's banking practices. And there was a report this week from ProPublica that about 6 months after the FCC greenlit Ellison's Warner Brothers deal, Paramount gave away a pair of tickets worth $125,000 each to a Kennedy Center gala. The recipients? FCC Brendan Carr and his wife, who sat with Ellison in his skybox. Carr has claimed the massive merger approval was just business as usual. But not much about his tenure at the FCC has been business as usual, despite his rather buttoned-up beginnings.
6: The reason I was intrigued by Brendan Carr and wanted to write about him was that I knew him as an FCC commissioner who was, somebody close to him described him as very much a spectrum nerd. He was a lawyer. He was a wonky FCC telecom lawyer and became this kind of very competitive, very combative guy and made a name for himself in Trump world on the basis of that persona.
4: Nancy Scola is a reporter covering tech, policy, and politics. Writing recently for Washingtonian magazine, she charted Carr's transformation from benign bureaucrat to MAGA mercenary.
6: He was born in Washington, D.C., grew up in Northern Virginia, went to the Potomac School, which is a private school in Northern Virginia. His father was a lawyer, did criminal work. One of his clients was Richard Nixon. Carr, sort of very traditional D.C. path, went to Georgetown. He had interned at the FCC during his education and really liked the work, liked the telecom law work. Went to Catholic University specifically because Catholic has a well-known telecom law institute. He knew early on in his early 20s that he wanted to be a telecom lawyer. And he very briefly dipped into big law work. And he's talked about how he realized pretty quickly he hated living life at 1/6 of an hour, billable hours that the big law firm lawyers have to do. And he likes a little bit of excitement.
4: And 2012 was the year he became directly affiliated with the FCC, working in general counsel. In 2017, he became an FCC commissioner himself. How did he move up the ranks so quickly?

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This is Radio Maqam. That was Muqaddima 84, Intro 84, a piece composed by Ziad Rahbani, where he also plays the piano. Ziad Rahbani was born January 1, 1956, in the town of Antilyas, to two of the pillars of Arabic music, composer Asir Rahbani and the legendary Fayrouz. From a young age, it was clear he was a multi-talented prodigy, and he began charting his own path when he was barely a teenager. At the age of 14, and at the height of the Golden Age, he composed a tune that would become one of Fayrouz's most recognizable songs, Sa'aluni Nas, People Asked Me.

You are listening to Radio Maqam. That was Ziyad's first song for Fairuz, Sa'aluni Nas, People Asked Me. The song was written after his father Asi had suffered a stroke and was in the hospital for an extended time. It was an homage to his parents and their relationship, and one of the first sparks of genius that was only the beginning of his journey. His next song for Fairuz broke all the rules. It had a modern melody, a new, non-traditional arrangement, and lyrics that, at the time, seemed far away from Fairuz and her status. Countless pages were written about this song, lamenting Fairuz's departure from the classic and traditional. Almost half a century later, it is not only one of the most popular and iconic songs in Arabic music, but also a standard by which all modern music is measured.

This is Radio Maqam. That was the genre changing Al-Busta, The Bus, from Ziyad al-Rahbani. The 1970s were the crucible that awakened not only Ziyad's literary genius, but his never-ending commitment to freedom, social justice, and resistance. His musical plays were a scathing critique of war, corruption, and the subjugation of the masses by the rich and powerful. He railed against imperialism, occupation, and inequality, and was able to blend his high-minded ideals with sarcasm and musical innovation. And until the day he passed on July 26, 2025, he remained a staunch humanist and leftist, unwilling to compromise his principles and always refusing to sell out.

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0: I can't get more of a thousand. How is that?
1: You are listening to Radio Maqam. That was Ziyad al-Rahbani and two songs from his musical plays, Bima Innu and Marbad Dalal. Ziyad established an entirely new school of music and musical theater, influenced by the Rahbani legacy, but new in its adoption of modern concepts and genres. He is largely credited as the father of Arabic jazz, a format that inspired him throughout his life, both musically and politically. He identified with the struggles of Black Americans, for whom jazz was an outlet and a form of resistance. Jazz, much like Ziyad, is unconventional, innovative, and unrestrained by traditional rules, and it proved the perfect vehicle for his artistic and philosophical vision.

This is Radio Maqam. That was Ya Layli Layli, Oh My Night, from Ziyad's extensive repertoire of Arabic jazz. Ziyad continued his musical innovation in 1991 with a groundbreaking new work for Fairuz, Kifak Inta, How Are You? The album marked a massive cultural and musical shift. It was Fairuz's next act, making her more relatable, more accessible, yet elevating her to an entirely new stratosphere in music. It was controversial, divisive, and even shocking. But again, today it is considered a landmark of innovation in Arabic music and a seminal work in the modern era.

You are listening to Radio Maqam. It is very difficult to cover the genius and impact of Ziyad al-Rahbani in a one-hour show. And as we mourn his passing, we realize that his words and his music are part of our collective consciousness. His mind and his soul are a part of our daily lexicon, whether we realize it or not. Because what he gave to the world far exceeds a song or a play. He gave us hope. He gave us idealism. He gave us a new language. And he gave us an ideal world for which to strive.

This is Radio Maqam. Ziyad's funeral procession was attended by thousands, as his body was taken from the hospital where he passed in Beirut to the Mhaidse Greek Orthodox Church in Bekfeya. The family chose a public funeral, and tens of thousands came to pay their respects to their hero Ziyad, while Fairuz sat silently, as she often does, the picture of grace and sorrow, mourning her son with all of us. It is no exaggeration to say that this has been one of the most difficult shows I have ever done, and on this day, I am reminded of something Ziyad said. أنا صار لازم ودعكن ودايما بالآخر في آخر في وقت فراء. It is time for me to say farewell. Always in the end, there is an end. A time of parting. All of us at Radio Maqam mourn the passing of the icon, the genius, the poet, the revolutionary Ziyad al-Rahbani, and our deepest condolences go not only to the Rahbani family and our dear Fairuz, but to all of humanity. We love you, Ziyad. You are eternal. For now and forever, you will be our guiding light, our leader, and our conscience. We love you, Bala Walashi.

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0: The Sustainable Gallup Board, SGB, is a citizen-based group advising the Gallup City Council and manager on policy matters related to energy, water, and recycling issues, considering protection of the natural environment an important element of sustainability, and inviting all concerned citizens in the area of Gallup and McKinley County to attend their monthly online meetings. 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
1: 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Today, we celebrate a living legend, an artist above all others, and an icon admired and respected the world over. The legend of today is yesterday's shy little village girl, the superstar acclaimed by millions as magical, brilliant, and angelic, is the one and only Fairuz. Born and raised in Lebanon, Fairuz began her musical career as a teenager. Discovered at a young age, she was a chorus girl at the Lebanese radio station in the late 1940s. Rising to critical and popular acclaim from the early 1950s and continuing through the present day, Fairuz is acknowledged not only for her musical talent and contribution, but also as a cultural and political icon, a symbol of a people, a heritage, a quest for peace, and of humanity. We begin with some of her earliest work and Bikuchna Yebni, In Our Little Hut. This is Radio Maqam celebrating the legendary Fairuz.

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We started this set at the beginning of Fairuz's career and Bikuchna Yabni in Our Little Hut. Then it was Daraj El Warid, Roses Are Blooming. Next we heard Biktub Ismak, I Write Your Name. And finally it was Iddaish Ken Finas, There Were Many People. Today we are celebrating Fairuz's birthday, which is November 21st. Fairuz, along with the Rahbani brothers, changed the landscape of modern Arabic music. Their innovation, along with her angelic and velvety voice, created a legacy that is musical, literary, cultural, as well as nationalistic and political. The Baalbek stage that had launched its brightest star became the site for the complex musical expressions that Fairuz would deliver through many epic operettas. These theatrical musical plays reflected the modernization of Lebanon, its folkloric heritage, and the political landscape of the time, intertwined with the softer themes of nostalgic village life, unrequited love, and memories of times past. Fairuz's theatrical performances have become unparalleled time capsules that embody a historical heritage and a cultural renaissance, as well as a wealth of musical innovation. From the operetta Lulu, here is Raj'in Ya Hawa, We Are Coming Back, O Love. 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This is Radio Maqam.

This is Radio Maqam celebrating the birthday of the legendary Fairuz. That was Ba'atilak, I sent you. Before that we heard Sa'altak Habibi, I asked you my love. Before that it was Habbaytak Tansit Naum, I loved you till I forgot to sleep. And we started with Raj'in Ya Hawa, we are coming back, O love, from the operetta Lulu. From a catalog of hundreds of published songs and thousands of works, it is hard to pick one favorite Fairuz song. However, this next song is one of my favorites. Lamin al-Hadiyye, for whom is the present?

This is Radio Maqam. That was Tibqa Mayil, Come Around Sometime. Before that we heard Al-Awda Al-Minsiyya, The Forgotten Room. And we started with Lamin Al-Hadiyya, For Whom Is the Present. Now I would like to wish Fairuz a very happy birthday and many, many more.

Happy birthday, Fairuz. That brings us to the end of another edition of Radio Maqam on Public Radio. I leave you with حبيتك والشوق انقال, love and longing. Who could have imagined decades ago that Fairuz's legacy would parallel that of the historical setting where she took the stage for the very first time? The ancient gods of Baalbek, Bacchus, god of wine and nature, Jupiter, the supreme god, and Venus, goddess of love and beauty, and the musical revolution that Fairuz inspired with its own temples of voice, lyric, and music. Fairuz is not only our ambassador to the stars, but a gift that elevates us to the heavens, and a voice that gives us a peek into the divine. Thank you for joining me on our Caravan to Culture. I'm Bashar Barazi. Have a great week. See you on the air.

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I'm your station manager, Tom Maxidon. 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But don't worry, because we're saving the best, but changing some of the rest with new additions like the following show called Space Age Luau. And yeah, this is kind of a show that may seem like it's from outer space. It's an audio tour through time and around the world where palm trees sway. And it's an upbeat, eclectic global program breaking the old tiki music mold. 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

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This is your captain speaking. Our destination today is the Spacey Luau at Cardwell's Cove, where the forecast today is 100% clear skies and good vibes. We know you have a choice when you're on the radio dial, and we thank you for joining us here at Paradise Airwaves as we prepare for landing in Cardwell's Cove. 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

Aloha, friends. Hello, hello, hello, and welcome to the warm tropical shores of Cardwell's Cove. I am your host, Adrian Cardwell, and you have arrived just in time for the Space Age Luau. Cardwell's Cove is a production of WXOXLP in Louisville, Kentucky. Friends, well, here we are. Thank you so much for tuning in. Thank you so much for inviting me into wherever you are listening from. I hope you are ready for a little bit of audio vacation that we always deliver to you here at Cardwell's Cove, transporting you to that magical land where every hour is happy hour. The weather is always a 100% chance of perfect, and there is nothing but good vibes, no matter what's going on outside your window. That is for sure. Oh, man. Well, we have quite a show in store for you. I'm looking forward to sharing these great tunes with you today.

Well, alrighty, friends, there we are. That is the first set here at the Space Age Luau at Cardwell's Cove. I am your host, Adrian Cardwell, and boy, was that an action-packed set or what? We kicked it off with Venus, and that was by Frankie Avalon, followed by Patty Page and Old Cape Cod, followed by Piero Piccioni with Tears in Brazil, then a little French rendition of Stranger in Paradise, that was by Gloria Lasso, followed by, I don't know, who knew where this came from, an easy breezy rendition of Cry Me a River, that was by Leslie Gore. Then we had Wave, that iconic track by Antonio Carlos Jobim. And then we wrapped up that first set with a collaboration of Antonio Carlos Jobim and Old Blue Eyes himself, Frank Sinatra, with Change Partners. I don't know, Frank. You're scoping on somebody else's dance partner. I don't know. That's kind of a jerk move there, man. But hey, you know, it's Frank Sinatra. Who would turn it down? All right, friends. Well, let's get right back into the Space Age Luau here at Cardwell's Cove. We had a little sort of easy breezy, little bossa ending there. I think I'm going to go ahead and kick off the second set sort of in that same vein. And then we're going to go on a journey together from there, as we always do here. But here we go. To kick off the second set here is Astrud Gilberto and Non-Stop to Brazil.

Every generation of Americans faces new and significant challenges to free expression. For almost 50 years, the National Coalition Against Censorship has acted as a first responder to protect this freedom, which is both a fundamental human right and a keystone of democracy. The NCAC promotes freedom of thought and inquiry by providing direct intervention for people and groups facing censorship in their communities. Learn more about their work and resources at ncac.org. Oh, well, I told y'all we were going to go on a journey in that second set, and I think we delivered there. That was the second set here at the Space Age Luau at Cardwell's Cove. I am your host, Adrian Cardwell. Hope you are having a good time here today on these warm tropical shores. Let's take a look at the tracks that we played here in the second set. We kicked it off with Astrid Gilberto with Nonstop to Brazil, followed by Alberto Baldambembo with Green Sea. Then we had When Lights Are Low with Vic Damone. And then we had Love for Sale, and that was by Ernestine Anderson. And then, why not? A little bit of left field, a little bit of a turn. We had Edmundo Ross and his orchestra doing that little take of that track. They're sort of like, Latin-flavored take on Let the Sunshine In from Hair. Then we had Paint It Black en Français. That was by Marie Laforêt. And then we wrapped up that second set there with a rousing rendition of the Spice Girls' Spice Up Your Life. And that was by the Suffragettes. Good time. Well, Cardwell's Cove is a production of WXOX in Louisville, Kentucky. Please do ride an internet wave over to artxfm.com and check out all of the amazing programming that comes to you from the studios here at Art FM. Well, friends, here we are. It is that time in our flight when I must begin our initial descent. So please do put your seat backs and tray tables into their fully upright and locked positions as we prepare for landing. I have some audio treats in store for you to get us all the way to the top of the hour. Maybe a couple of twists and turns. You know how we like to do that here. But we're going to kick it off here with a track by the great Sophia Loren. To kick off the final set here today is De Jour en Jour. To kick off the final set, the Space Age Luau here at Cardwell's Cove.

Are we having fun or what? Oh, my goodness. Well, friends, this has been one more journey to the shores of Cardwell's Cove. I hope you enjoyed the Space Age Luau today. I have been your host, Adrian Cardwell. It was my absolute delight to welcome you here and take you on a little bit of an audio journey through time and around the world. Hope you had a good time here today. All right, let's take a look at the tracks that we played here in the final set. We kicked it off with De Jour en Jour, and that was by Sophia Loren. Then we had Francis Lay with Live for Life, followed by the great Nancy Sinatra. We played her father earlier in the show, Frank Sinatra, but this was Nancy and The Shadow of Your Smile. And then I decided to do a little bit of a little bit of a double feature there. Her most famous track, obviously, were These Boots Were Made for Walking. But I decided to mix it up here a little bit, as we do. And that was These Boots Are Made for Walking. And that was En Français. And that was by Eileen. To round out the Space Age Luau here at Cardwell's Cove. All right, friends, it is time for me to scoot on out of here. Please follow the silliness and shenanigans that we post over on the Cardwell's Cove Facebook page. You can also follow me over on Instagram at Adrian Cardwell. All right, friends, don't touch that dial. There's more amazing programming coming up next here at the top of the hour. Until next time, friends, be good to yourself and each other. And we'll see you right back here soon on the shores of Cardwell's Cove for another Space Age Luau. Adios.

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0: fastest growing data center market in the country, but Governor Greg Abbott has effectively put a pause on new data centers while the state reviews their impact.
1: The governor does have to balance the intense opposition combined with the actual economic benefits that data centers provide.
0: I'm Elsa Chang. 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
2: This is your KGLP morning weather forecast. The Gallup area is expecting mostly sunny skies with a 30% chance of scattered showers and thunderstorms, northwest wind 5 to 10 miles per hour, and a high of 92 degrees. Today for Wind Rock, increasing clouds with a 30% chance of showers, northwest wind gusting as high as 16, and a high of 90. And for the Grants area, mostly sunny skies, a 30% chance of scattered showers and thunderstorms.

This is your KGLP morning weather forecast. The Gallup area is expecting mostly sunny skies with a 30% chance of scattered showers and thunderstorms, northwest wind 5 to 10 miles per hour, and a high of 92 degrees. Today for Windrock, increasing clouds with a 30% chance of showers, northwest wind gusting as high as 16 and a high of 90. And for the Grants area, mostly sunny skies, a 30% chance of scattered showers and thunderstorms, north wind around 5 miles per hour, and a high of 93 degrees.

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This is your KGLP morning weather forecast. The Gallup area is expecting mostly sunny skies with a 30% chance of scattered showers and thunderstorms, northwest wind 5 to 10 miles per hour, and a high of 92 degrees. Today for Windrock, increasing clouds with a 30% chance of showers, northwest wind gusting as high as 16, and a high of 90. And for the Grants area, mostly sunny skies, a 30% chance of scattered showers and thunderstorms, north wind around 5 miles per hour, and a high of 93 degrees.

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2: I'm Melissa Owsley, in for Valerie Kaler today. 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
1: The wind in Gish Nalsos la Hadele dot need. 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
0: I'm Melissa Owsley, your PT host for the day. The piece we're going to hear next has got me thinking about retirement and unretirement. Basketball superstar Michael Jordan retired in 1993 after winning three championships. Then he returned in 1995, won three more titles, retired again in 99, and came back again. Cher's quote-unquote farewell tour from the early 2000s was not a farewell tour after all. She came back for more tours and an extended Las Vegas residency. When Richard Nixon lost the California governor's race, he said he was done. You won't have Nixon to kick around anymore. But 6 years later, he was elected president. And then there's Johannes Brahms. In 1890, he made a very public declaration that he was retiring, not going to write anymore. But then he went to a concert and heard a sound that just knocked his socks off. Clarinetist Richard Mühlfeld

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1: Okay, welcome to Deer Tracks. Strider Brown here, and I'm going to begin the program with Stomp Dance Music of the Muskoki Nation. Yeah.

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1: The names of the faces have been silenced and erased from history's recorded time and place. As we step back through our ancestors' paths, through the womb, the trees, the rivers, the sacred fire, we find that the land and the people are one and the same, and that the spirit and blood of our ancestors

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3: Hey, hey, hey, hey, hey, hey, hey, hey, hey, hey, hey, hey, hey, hey, hey, hey, hey, hey, hey, hey, hey, hey, hey, hey, hey, hey, hey, hey, hey, hey, hey, hey, hey, hey, hey, hey, hey, hey, hey, 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hey, hey, hey, hey, hey, hey, hey, hey, hey, hey, hey, hey, hey, hey, hey, hey, hey, hey, hey, hey, hey, hey, hey, hey, hey, hey, hey, hey, hey, hey, hey, hey, hey, hey, hey, hey, hey, hey, hey, hey, hey, hey, hey, hey, hey, hey, hey

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Oh, hallelujah.

Okay, that was Shadowwise, who we just heard from in his dedication EP to the late Jim Pepper. And we began the program with Vincent Butler leading a stomp dance from Stomp Dance Songs of Muscogee Creek, Volume 2 from Indian House Label. Indian House Label is history now that Tony Isaacs, who started it back in 1967 over in Taos, passed on a few years ago. Okay, second track was from Robbie Robertson and Stomp Dance Unity from Contact from the Underworld of Red Boy. And then from Ula Lee, Going Home from their one release, Mach G. And that's been out for many years at this point. Don't expect them to put out a set.

and songwriter Samantha Crane, and finished out with Shadow Eyes. Right now, I would like to play a couple from Jim Pepper, the late Jim Pepper, and this is from his album called The Path. I'm going to play Wichitaito, one of his versions, and then Caddo Revival.

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Okay, welcome back. We just heard from Claude McKenzie. That was called Ainutown, title track. And Claude McKenzie is from Quebec, Canada, and began the set with a couple from Jim Pepper from his CD called The Path. I played Wichitai Toe and then Caddo Revival. And then from Buddy Redbow from Black Hills Dreamer album, I played Winds of Life. Okay, it is the top of the hour. I'm Strider Brown. You're tuned to the program Deer Tracks on Gallup Public Radio. And right now I am going to play a complete CD that is basically the Lakota are charging historic victory songs from the Little Bighorn. And this will be narrated by Wilmer Stampede Mesteth, or Wanapia Najika.

I love the ways of war. I had to face many difficulties for the love of war. So said the great chief, Crazy Horse.

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Woo Hia Gaga. O Loma Kilena. Ahiapina. Uwichoyaki. These songs are the songs of the greasy grass, the time when they rubbed out custard. These songs are the victory songs of the Little Bighorn Battle.

I warned Custer's troops not to approach, but maybe he didn't receive the warning. Now they are crying on the battlefield.

flags and weapons. I was angered by the Long Knife. I have now captured his flag and his weapons.

0: The Battle of the Little Bighorn was a pivotal event in what became known as the Centennial Campaign. The United States was celebrating its 100th birthday. The nation was rapidly becoming an industrial power, and the idea of an Indian war was anachronistic to most. However, 2 years earlier, bowing to pressure from one of those industrial forces, the Northern Pacific Railroad, Lieutenant General Philip Sheridan, the military commander who had oversight for the Great Plains, had sanctioned a military expedition into the Black Hills under the pretext of finding a suitable location for a fort from which the army could protect the Lakota and the Northern Cheyenne from encroaching prospectors and settlers who were lured to the Black Hills by rumors of gold. Lieutenant Colonel George A. Custer commanded the expedition, which became famous for the discovery of gold in the Black Hills, not for locating a fort site. Horatio Nelson Ross's find hit the headlines, and soon individuals seeking their fortunes were stampeding to the Black Hills. The only problem was, when they arrived, they were trespassers. The Black Hills was and remains the holy land of the Lakota and Cheyenne. The Lakota and Cheyenne had fought and won the war that closed the Bozeman Trail and resulted in the government suing for peace. Some representatives from the tribes then agreed to sign what became known as the 1868 Fort Laramie Treaty, under which the Lakota were guaranteed all of present-day western South Dakota, some 26 million acres of land, for their undisturbed use and occupancy, a swath of country that included the Black Hills. The 1868 Fort Laramie Treaty created division amongst the Lakota and Northern Cheyenne. Some leaders, such as Chief Red Cloud, signed it, but others like Sitting Bull and Crazy Horse rejected it, as they had no faith in the government's paper or promises. The Northern Cheyenne leaders who signed it were duped, which created discontent among their people and left them disenfranchised in their own homeland. The so-called non-treaty signers of Sitting Bull, Crazy Horse, Ice, and other leaders led their people into what the treaty designated as unceded territory, 34 million acres of land that stretched from the Black Hills to the Bighorn Mountains, the Yellowstone River to the Platte. Even if they had signed the treaty provided no warrant for the U.S. government to remove them from this country. But the clamor to annex the Black Hills was such that when negotiations to acquire the Black Hills from the Lakota leaders who had signed the treaty failed, President Ulysses S. Grant authorized a military campaign to settle the matter. Using false intelligence as a pretext, Grant authorized the Secretary of Interior to issue an ultimatum to the non-treaty signers. Report to your agencies by January 31, 1876, or be considered hostile and thus vulnerable to attack. But the Sitting Bull and Crazy Horse people had no agencies to report to, as none had been assigned to them, and they had never signed the treaty. It was this desire to have the Black Hills and the vast mineral wealth to be found there that led Lieutenant Colonel George A. Custer and the 7th U.S. Cavalry to the Little Bighorn on June 25, 1876. Custer had never seen the valley of the Little Bighorn before and was reliant upon his Crow scouts and civilian guides to inform him of what might lie ahead. Custer intended to keep his command concealed near the Wolf Mountains throughout June 25th so his men could rest and he and his officers could prepare the attack he intended to launch the following morning. However, intelligence he received early on June 25th convinced him that he must attack immediately or risk the Indian scattering, which was the military's greatest fear, that the Lakota and Cheyenne would melt into the landscape, and the campaign would become a costly and lengthy pursuit, and possibly humiliation if they failed to cow the Indians. At around noon on June 25, 1876, on the divide near the Wolf Mountains, Custer and his adjutant, William W. Cook, made the battalion assignments for the 566 men, 31 officers, and 50 civilian scouts and guides, and the 7th Cavalry's march to battle began. Custer dispatched Captain Frederick W. Benteen with three companies to scout to the left, hoping that Benteen would provide up-to-date intelligence. If Benteen reported no Indians to the south, the likelihood was that the village wasn't yet moving, or at least not that way. Major Marcus Reno was assigned three companies, Custer retained five companies, and the pack train was given one company to aid and protect it as it lumbered behind. At approximately 2:15 p.m., at the location that became known as the Lone Teepee, some 6 miles from the Little Bighorn, Fred Gerard, one of Custer's guides and interpreters, informed him that the Indians were running like devils, and Custer duly ordered Major Marcus A. Reno to advance. Adjutant Cook imparted Custer's orders to Reno. Reno was to cross the Little Bighorn and then moving south to north, was to advance on the fleeing villagers at as rapid a gait as the major thought prudent, and then he was to charge thereafter in the knowledge that Custer would support him. Reno moved forward, and Custer then decided not to cross the river, and to move his five companies in a northerly direction to shadow Reno, concealing his men behind the bluffs. The Lakota and Cheyenne encampment was large, but not anything like the exaggerated proportion that has been portrayed since that day. Approximately 650 teepees were arranged along the Little Bighorn River, loosely conforming to traditional tribal designations. The village there was approximately 850 men and boys who might fight. As Reno advanced, most people were going about their everyday business. Some of the men were fishing, some were digging wild turnips. Chief Gall was eating his lunch. But the calm was disrupted when Little Bear came thundering into the village. His son had just been killed by scouts, and the soldiers were coming. Immediately, the Hunkpapa Lakota of Sitting Bull, the people camped at the south end of the village in Reno's line of fire, prepared to defend the village. Sitting Bull was a spiritual and civil leader. His days of war had passed, and he did not participate in the fight as a combatant. Instead, he gave his sacred items of war to his nephew, One Bull, and told him to defend the people when it was obvious that the soldiers had not come to talk.
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4: Custer's wife. The long-haired Custer did not return home. 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She is crying, looking this way. She is crying, searching for him.

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It was I who have done this. Victory at the Little Bighorn.

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I went to the North Country. There was crying up there to the north. It was I who have done this. Victory on the Little Bighorn.

Where does Custer's body lie? Where does long-haired Custer lie? They are frantically crying, searching for him. Here he lies, over here.

0: Wombull was among the first to meet Reno's men, along with Crow King and the Cheyennes, Two Moons, and Brave Bear. The village had not scattered as Reno was expecting. In fact, more and more men were appearing from the village to defend it. Reno did not charge into the village. He formed a skirmish line. But when Black Moon and Crazy Horse achieved a flanking maneuver, Reno ordered his men into the timber by the river, presumably to form a defensive perimeter. The Lakota and Cheyenne did not relent, and panic set in, Reno himself being one of those most debilitated by fear. The Major gave an order to retreat, and without any organization or covering the withdrawal of his men, he galloped out of the timber, and his command was mauled as they straggled to the river and over to the site that is today called Reno Benteen Hill. Custer had viewed Reno's engagement and responded. Reno's position was not a disaster. Many warriors were occupied by the Major's companies, and so Custer could pursue his main objective, to find a ford where he could cross his five companies and then corral the non-combatants, the women, children, and elders, knowing that the warriors would not risk harm coming to their families, and thus Custer could capture the villages and stop the warriors fighting, thus avoiding a mass casualty battle. That was his plan. It was not his intent to massacre everybody in the village. His orders were to drive the Indians to the reservation, not to slaughter everybody. Custer moved from Sharpshooter Ridge to Cedar Coulee, still concealing his immediate command from the villages. Descendants of the Crow scouts who were with Custer said he then rode up onto Weir Point, the highest point on the Little Bighorn battlefield, to reconnoiter, and from there Custer saw the extent of the village for the first time and the ground upon which he had chosen to fight. In response to Reno's dilemma, Custer ordered the 2-Company battalion of Captain Miles W. Kehoe to make a demonstration by the river opposite the Cheyenne camp at the northern end of the village. And Kehoe led his men down Medicine Tail Coulee to the river, intending to draw warriors off Reno to defend this new threat. Unbeknownst to Custer, Reno had undertaken his Pall Mall retreat, and Crazy Horse, White Bull, and others had seen his company snaking through the broken landscape, heading north. Crazy Horse was just one of the prominent Lakota and Cheyenne military leaders at the Little Bighorn. But at approximately 3:50 p.m. on June 25, 1876, as he sat atop Sharpshooter Ridge watching Custer maneuver his men, Crazy Horse had worked out what Custer's plan was, that his aim was to capture the non-combatants. And so the great Minnekaoju military man rode back to the village and rallied his own men. Custer, meantime, progressed with his 3 remaining companies, E, F, and L, to East Ridge, Nye Cartwright Ridge, and then to a prominence now known as Calhoun Hill, that is on the southern edge of a raised bank called Battle Ridge. Before leaving the mouth of Medicine Tail Coulee, Adjutant Cook had dispatched Custer's orderly, Giovanni Martini, with what became known as Custer's last order. The order was for Captain Benteen, and it read, "Benteen, come on, big village, be quick, bring packs. P.S., bring packs." The message got through to Benteen, but he neither came quick nor brought the ammunition packs. When Benteen found Major Reno's battered command on the hill that today bears their names, he chose to give the Major Custer's order, the onus then falling on Reno as the ranking officer to follow it. Neither Reno or Benteen did. They ultimately decided to fortify their own position.
1: I had no guns. Long Knife, I had no guns, no weapons when you attacked me. Thank you for bringing me many weapons and guns.

My friend Custer. My friend Custer, what is it that you search for when you come charging? What is it that you search for so you lie in such a way?

Stand ready. Long knives, stand ready. Stand ready for the onslaught, the charge. Now there you lie, horrible, terrible looking.

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1: Custer's entire plan was made on the hoof, on shifting intelligence and circumstances, and its success was predicated on two things: the Lakota and Cheyenne would not stand and give battle, and that his orders would be obeyed. Custer now based his entire plan upon Banting's arrival on the battlefield. Kehoe, now injured, was withdrawn with his two companies from Medicine Tail Coulee Ford, and elements of Company C were positioned in a defensive position on present Finley Finco Ridge, under the NCO's so named. Lieutenant James Calhoun and Company L was to hold Calhoun Hill, with remnants of C acting as horse holders. Kehoe's Company I was to protect the back of Calhoun and move from a reserve to an active position as necessary. Custer proceeded with troops E and F to the north to attempt to find a crossing point north of the village, near where all of the non-combatants had fled. On this day, Custer faced some of the greatest military leaders and strategists of the 19th century. It just happened that none of them wore the uniform of the United States. Chief Two Moons would later say that to defeat Custer, it took about as long as it takes a hungry man to eat his dinner. And that meal began when, in a combined cavalry and infantry maneuver, Crow King, He-Dog, Yellow Nose comes in sight, and White Shield inspired the attack that overran the Finley Finco position at approximately 4:50 p.m. It was the first domino to fall. Within 40 minutes, the rest followed. Using their superior knowledge of the terrain, Crazy Horse, White Bull, Low Dog, Gaul, and Runs the Enemy were among the leaders who managed to use Deep Coulee to get around the back of Calhoun Hill unmolested. And when the Finley Finco position fell, Crazy Horse and White Bull led a charge past Kehoe's position up and on to Calhoun Hill from east to west, whereupon Low Dog and his men charged at Calhoun from the south, and Crow King and those who had sacked Finley Finco hit Calhoun's men from the west to the east, up the hill. Two Moons had earlier crossed Battle Ridge and was now blocking the escape of Kehoe's fleeing men. When Calhoun Hill fell, the outcome of the Battle of the Little Bighorn was not in doubt. Crazy Horse turned off Calhoun Hill and focused his attention on Kehoe's position. Custer was nowhere in sight. Custer was approaching what is known as 4D, with Captain George Yates' Company F, but he never made it. The Great Cheyenne Contrary, Little Horse, ordered the Cheyenne who had shadowed the non-combatants and who were now concealed in the timber by the river to fire when Custer and his vedettes were in range, and then Little Horse led the charge out of the trees and over the river. Custer, now apparently wounded, and Yates' men headed back toward Battle Ridge with Little Horse in pursuit. Custer's other positions had been destroyed. Banting had not come, and in response, Company E had withdrawn to what is now known as Last Stand Hill from the current entrance road, and then moved forward to Cemetery Ravine to cover Custer's retreat. The battle would soon be over. Lame White Man, possibly the greatest of all Southern Cheyenne military leaders, foresaw the ebb and flow of the battle and waited for this moment. As Company E moved up Last Stand Hill, the cry went up and Lame White Man led a party comprised of his Cheyenne military protégés up Deep Ravine and into Company E. Today, people ask why Custer chose to make a stand on Last Stand Hill, when the truth is that Custer did not choose Last Stand Hill. It chose him. He had nowhere else to go. His immediate command had been destroyed so quickly that it is unlikely that, when he was approaching 4D, he had any idea that the end was so near.
2: Comrades, where were you when there was fighting to the north?

Lakota are charging. The Lakota are charging. The Long Knife are crying on the battlefield.

The soldiers are crying, running. The long knife soldiers are running, crying. There must not be no men among the long knives.

Custer was on the offensive until the very last. When he reached the hill that would forever carry his name, he traded victory for immortality. His end was not like in the movies. Lakota and Cheyenne did not ride around and around him in decreasing circles. Some approached on foot, some fired from long distance, until finally Chief comes in sight, led a charge that would ultimately end it for that day. Custer was one of many brave men who died at the Little Bighorn, fighting in the name and cause of their respective nations. All five companies with Custer were annihilated, some 210 men, and by the time Reno and Banteen were relieved by Brigadier General Alfred Terry, Associated 7th Cavalry casualties had risen to 263. Ice said that the Cheyenne lost 7 men on the field, including the great lame white man. But in the final analysis, that figure probably doubled, and the Lakota lost closer to double that. Why did Custer lose? Simply because the Lakota and Cheyenne won. On June 25th, 1876, the 7th Cavalry were outthought and outfought.

Remember me when you see the Black Hills. Tell my people that when they see the sacred Black Hills, to always remember me, a defender of my people and of this land. So said Crazy Horse as he went to the spirit world. Tashunke, it's cool.

0: That was the complete. The Lakota are charging, historic victory songs from the Little Bighorn. Wanapia Najika, or Wilmer Stampede Mesteth, was the narrator. And I think I've got time to run down most of the tracks. Okay, began with Crazy Horse's Vision Song, then Braveheart Society Song in honor of Crazy Horse. Then I Told Custer Not to Approach, and then Flags and Weapons, then Custer's Wife, then Fire on the Horizon, then I Went to the North Country, then Where Does Custer Lay, and then I Had No Guns, then I Had No Ears, then My Friend Custer, then Stand Ready, then Comrades, Where Were You When There Was Fighting to the North, then The Lakota Are Charging, then The Soldiers Are Crying, Running, then Sitting Bull Honor Song, then Remember Me When You See the Black Hills, and finished with Death Song of Crazy Horse. Okay, very powerful CD. I bought that about 15 years ago or more up in Rapid City, South Dakota, and it's probably one of those very limited printed CDs. So there you have it, and I thank you all for listening, and may you find the presentations and the songs and words from this program to be uplifting and give you encouragement. Okay, be good to each other. Thank you for listening.
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Yao, Skanaka Gwego. Ongwenyo Angi Gaut Nawondi et Wasa Wan. Oka Jang Wasa Danet Gado Nangan Wanisa De. I'm thankful you're well, and before we get started, I just want to say I hope you're going to have some fun today. You're listening to Gyno, and Gyno's a Seneca word for music or song. I'm your host, Brett Mabee, but that's enough about me. We're here to talk about Shane Ghostkeeper, the super talented Cree, Métis singer-songwriter, actor, and director. Pretty soon, he's going to be making his directorial debut on a major motion picture. We have a diverse range of his tunes to chat about and listen to as well. Some country, some rock and roll. And to get us going, enjoy this track from his Horse Chief War Thief. I'll be right back with Shane in just a few. In the meantime, turn it up with the Indians on Gyno.

0: That's an oldie but a goodie from Ghost Keepers 2013 Horse Chief War Thief. That's one of my all-time favorite tunes. It's the Indians here on Gyno. Now, Escanagaguego, I'm thankful you're well, and I'm really excited for you to be joining my chat today with Métis singer-songwriter and actor Shane Ghostkeeper. We have a lot to talk about, new projects in the works, some of his acting, so we're going to dive right into things right now. How are you doing, Shane?
1: I'm doing really well, thank you. Doing very busy. Thanks for having me. We're in the middle of working on a film, pre-production rehearsals, our first feature-length film. It's a story I wrote a while back now. I've been kind of scratching at it here and there in various notebooks for the past decade and a half, and it's finally coming to fruition, so we're very excited. And then the release of this new record.
0: I can't wait to talk more about the film and some of the specifics and even some of your other short films, like the one that you collaborated on with your son on. So before going any further, though, I was just wondering if you could tell us a little bit about your musical background.
1: I was immersed in music, particularly country music, by my entire community, the Métis mixed blood folks from the communities of Paddle Prairie Métis Settlement to High Level, east to Rocky Lane and Fort Vermilion. Music, live music was always at every family gathering, you know, wedding and in funerals. And I finally got into music at around 18, 19, I started actually getting into it. I got my first guitar at 16, but I was still pursuing a career in hockey at that point, so I didn't get into it till after school.
0: Well, I'm certainly glad that things worked out the way that they did. Now, as we're talking about your upbringing and being surrounded by music with the family, something that I came across, and I'm hoping you can help me separate fact from fiction, and perhaps this is just the stuff of legend. It's my understanding that you had an uncle that told you you were tone deaf. And this ended up kind of inspiring the route that you took with your songwriting approach, yeah?
1: Yeah, that's true. And I cherish it. I did, like I mentioned, after high school, I found myself back home looking for work, chasing a good paying job opportunity. And I went to my uncle, who's a musician. He is, like, known for playing in, you know, good, reliable country cover bands. So he was steeped in all the country licks and all instruments, including accordion. So I thought he was the guy to go to learn. But after, like, a couple of hours spending with him, he was just like, you're completely tone deaf. You got no sense of rhythm. No sense of pitch. You can't make your voice hit the right note to match my chord. It's stick to hockey or find a career.
0: Well, a lot of people.
1: And he was right.
0: Right. A lot of people would have been a little discouraged by that, but you took it as some ammunition to keep going, it seems.
1: Well, I was discouraged, but I was discouraged of learning other people's music. Yeah. I just basically at that point stopped trying to figure out how to play my favorite songs.
0: Sure.
1: And went straight to just coming up with my own ideas, which also another cool thing was, is since I didn't know how to tune my guitar, I had my own tuning.
0: Nice.
1: Which eventually I was able to like memorize and keep up. And then by the time I got to Calgary and started working with real musicians making records, they told me those notes and told me the chord shape. And I kind of forget now it's what the name of the chord is, but through that unraveling of my dreams of learning proper music, I came up with my own tuning and my own style, and it just went for it from there, because it was a lot more exciting for me, and I didn't have the pressure to master other people's songs.
0: When we come back, we'll talk a little bit more about the experimental side of the full band Ghostkeeper. But as we are talking about your country roots, I thought it would be great to get back into our listening with one from Songs for My People. Now, if you're just now tuning in, you're listening to Gyno. I'm Brett Mabee. I'm joined on the line with Métis singer-songwriter Shane Ghostkeeper. And right now, we're getting ready to get back into the tunes. And Shane, it's my understanding that you put this collection of solo stuff out specifically as kind of a tribute to your family's country roots, yeah?
1: Yes, that's exactly true. they've been waiting a long time, a lot of years since they've, you know, realized that I wanted to pursue this music thing, to finally start making proper music.
0: Today's listening is a little bit country, a little bit rock and roll. And, you know, honestly, I think most listeners of my shows understand that I love the eclectic nature of music. So you're in for a treat today. Longlisted for the Polaris Prize is Shane's solo album, Songs for My People, and we're about to listen to Hunger Strike. We'll be right back after Brent Thomas Dybul, but in the meantime, enjoy the nice outlaw country vibes today on Gyno. Osara no onda, Jates.

I watched you walk away from this earth. Now I watch the clock and it hurts worse. Cause yeah, well, it ticked, but it don't talk. No, the way you do, soothe my soul.

0: Brent Thomas Dybul, a Mohawk artist and actor, winding down that first set with his quite lovely Storms Come Rolling In today on Gyno. We heard another couple choice picks during that block, including a feature from Shane Goosekeeper's solo album Songs for My People. That was Hunger Strike that we got into that set with. If you're just now joining, I'm excited to have one of my favorite artists on the show today, and we got a little bit of a sense of his musical background, how criticism can sometimes end up turning into the fuel that you need to forge your own path, and that's exactly what Shane did. For the remainder of our listening today, we're going to be getting more into the experimental side, and I'm excited because we'll also get to talk about, Shane, your film work and how you've collaborated with your son, and we'll talk about The Bad Sheriff and so much more. So as we get back into things right now, let's just go ahead and take a step outside of music, because I don't know if too many people stateside realize just how busy you are with acting. I mean, that's almost right up there with the musical world, yeah?
1: Yeah. We've been really lucky to have, you know, made friends with and contacts and good working relationships with some filmmakers in town. And it would just seem like a really natural evolution in our artistic efforts for, I'm speaking of Sarah and I mean. And yeah, and The Wild Sheriff was like the first foray into that, into delving like in a professional level. It's a short film that's touring around the world right now.
0: People got to know a little bit more about this, though, because this has its roots going back to when your son was, I think, what, five, and he's a teenager now. And this was his idea, yeah?
1: Yeah. The Wild Sheriff was born the day Vital turned five. My dad, his Papa Pete, sent a gift package a couple of days that arrived a couple of days before his birthday. And it was the, you know, the iconic plastic, cowboy, what do you call it? With the plastic guns and plastic holster and,
0: oh yeah,
1: little hat with a star,
0: the badge
1: and a, yeah. And a package of, stick on mustaches. And, his mom and I were out in the garage cleaning up and getting the backyard ready for his birthday party, which was happening in a couple of hours. And then he came running out with his get up all on, handed me a mustache and said, "Dad, I got a movie idea. It's called The Wild Sheriff. I'm the Wild Sheriff and you're Mad Dog. You're the bad guy. Let's go. Let's do this now." So we shot the first episode right then and there. And then we kind of kept it a tradition to do like multiple times a year for the next few years. And so we really had time to hone our characters and before we did the bigger budget thing. And it's just so much fun. It's a great bonding moment, source of fatherly pride. Yeah. And lots of laughs.
0: I have two more questions before we get back into the listening. And the first one is, I was wondering if you could give me a recommendation for today's playlist. What gets you going? Who are you listening to right now that you feel listeners need to know about?
1: I feel this particular band from Niger doesn't get enough recognition for how incredible they are, which has been a huge inspiration for the past couple of records. I'd say even the Cheaper Act Joy record was highly influenced by Les Filles de Illigadad. Incredible vocal harmonies and guitar playing and really fun arrangements. And then feels so soulful and genuine and just admirable in their musicality.
0: You were telling me earlier that you even get a sense of familiarity. I mean, there are things that resonate with some of your Cree heritage as well, yeah?
1: Particularly a small village. And I'm pretty sure it's Niger, which is also close to the Touareg tribal music, which is neighboring that area. So it's all kind of like a melting of styles. And so they come from a small, almost tribal community as well. So it really, I really see a lot of similarities with Cree tribal music. With the Brandats and the powwow and the heavy harmonies and the like intense emotional delivery.
0: We have a great set of music ahead. At the time of our discussion right now, Mohkinstance is your newest single. Now, we're going to talk about the newest release, which we'll get on the show here today as well. But I was wondering if you could tell listeners a little bit about this single right here.
1: Yeah, Mohkinstance tells the story of Sarah and I coming to Calgary and how we were embraced and nourished by this community. And in particular, the Blackfoot community in the area, including Sarah's family, the Breakers from Siksika, which is the Blackfoot nation just east of Calgary. Yeah, it was a way of saying thanks and a way of expressing gratitude to these ancient lands. And it's a way of telling non-Indigenous people that there was a beautiful life happening way before colonialism, way before, you know, Calgary was here.
0: It's equal parts love story. It's equal parts land acknowledgement. Turn it up and get your groove on with Mohkinstance, a 2026 single from Ghostkeeper today on Gynoke.

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0: Les Filles de Illigadad, helping to bring that set to an end today on Gyno. We also heard a recent single from Putty Waters. That's the 2026 Fading You, Don't Let Go. And once again, kicking off that set was a single from Ghostkeeper. That was Mo Kinstis getting us into that block. If you're just now joining, you've missed a great chat, and you're always welcome to get caught back up a few different ways. Of course, chat itself is hosted at gynomusic.fm, but you're also welcome to head on over to mainstreamradio.net to stay up to date with this. Of course, I'm going to be featuring Shane a lot, as I always do, on the Mainstream with Brett Mabee, and you can find all of this information and so much more at mainstreamradio.net. Shane, sadly, I only have a couple more minutes with you. I want to make the best of this time. You've been so gracious to join me on the show, and I really get a sense of where you're coming from and your excitement, your passion for both music and filmmaking. And as you were starting to talk a little bit about towards the beginning of our chat, you still have a lot going on right now, both in the film and music world. So what's on the burners right now? What do you got cooking?
1: We're in pre-production phase of our first feature

0: feature-length film. It's called Little People. It's a story that I've been scratching away at for the past, like, maybe 12 years or so in various notebooks. And I had an opportunity come knocking on my door, ringing on my telephone from a friend who shot our very first music video. His name is Ramin, and he had this opportunity to get funding to bring this thing to life. So we collaborated to transpose it to screenplay, proper screenplay, also with Sarah on board. And we ended up getting backed and funded by Telefilm Canada to get it shot. So we start shooting in September. We're really excited. It's starring our son, Vital, from The Wild Sheriff.
1: So. The Wild Sheriff himself?
0: Yeah.
1: Hey, that's really cool. What kind of a film?
0: It's sort of like, it's a bit dystopian in the fact that it's like an upending of the world in this family. It's a harrowing drama of a missing and mother slash wife. The main characters are father-son, played by me and my son, Vital, amongst this, like, scenario where oil companies have taken away our lands, of the Paddle Prairie Métis settlement. And we move further into the Musqueam to survive this thing and to battle this thing and to get back to the land and to reconnect with ceremony and language and discover the magic and the power of the land, of the Great Northern Muskeg.
1: I love it. And as you were mentioning, it's still in pre-production now. You're looking to shoot in the fall of 2026, and then I don't think people realize the amount of editing work that goes in. So we're looking well into at least, what, 2027, 28 for a release, or?
0: That's right, yeah. It'll take a while.
1: Well, the good news is music doesn't take quite as long to get up and out to the public and everything. And it's also my understanding that fans should also be on the lookout for a new album as well.
0: That's right. The full length drops this October. Victory Pool Records, again. We're always grateful to have behind our backs and on our side. And we're very excited for everyone to hear.
1: We're going to be able to get on the lead single, which is also the title track, Balloon Moon. And Shane, I know a lot of your work is really conceptual in nature. Is this album to be expected as the same?
0: Definitely a whole different sound. Other than, you know, the tones of our voices, but I'm doing a lot more of what I started off in the Cheap Ayak Joy record, where I'm in falsetto a lot.
1: Oh.
0: So you'll hear a lot of falsetto on my part. Especially in harmonies, a lot of harmony ideas on my part, and these guitar explorations into the African references, in particular Le Fi de l'Igadad, which is why I got you to play that one, because it's definitely a telling inspiration for my guitar parts moving forward on this record. I'd say Mokinstis is the most traditional sounding one, which is kind of why it's the lead off track.
1: I can't wait to dive into that more, and I'm excited to be able to help introduce Balloon Moon to listeners today as well. So before letting you go, Shane, where can people find more of you at?
0: On all streaming sites. Keep track of what we're up to on Instagram, Ghostkeeper Music Instagram. Also through our label, Victory Pool Records. And then you can find our music on all streaming platforms.
1: I'm incredibly grateful that you were able to spend a little bit of time with me today. I hope this is the first of many, many conversations, because I want to pick your brain more. And just honestly, this has been so fun to follow along with your body of music work. And now my favorite kind of art is stuff that you can dive into more. And so I have a whole lot to go check out now. But thank you so much for joining me today on Gyno, and I hope we can talk again soon.
0: Yes, definitely. That was an honor. It was a lot of fun, and I look forward to more. Thanks so much for the support.

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I'm in. 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We are ugly men. 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

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That's how a black man has been told you're trash. 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Whisper tricks and trades of how to burn another woman's fat.

0: scream like that. 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
1: Native Voice
0: you are
1: 1,
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2: This is your KGLP afternoon evening weather forecast. For the Gallup area, expect mostly cloudy skies with a 40% chance of scattered showers and thunderstorms. South wind 5 to 10 miles per hour and a low of 60 degrees. Tonight for Windrock, mostly cloudy with a 30% chance of showers. Northwest wind 5 to 7 miles per hour and a low of 57. And for the Grants area, mostly cloudy skies, a 40% chance of scattered showers and thunderstorms and a low of 61 degrees. Al-Anon, for those impacted by another's alcoholism and substance abuse, meets each Wednesday from 12 until 1 p.m. at Bethany Christian Reformed Church, located at 1110 South Strong in Gallup. You may enter through the portal north of the church. A blue Al-Anon sign will be on the open west side door. Once again, it's Al-Anon meetings each Wednesday from 12 to 1 p.m. at Bethany Christian Reformed Church. The text of this announcement is posted to KGLP.org on the PSAs and events page.
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0: U.S. political system, and a new poll backed by election reformers finds voters are open to some big changes. The survey found majority support for changing the structure of Congress in a way that could curtail partisan redistricting and increase the number of political parties. NPR's Ashley Lopez reports.
1: Dustin Wall is with an advocacy group called Fix Our House. He's been working for years to get lawmakers to consider changes to how the U.S. House is elected. He says voters are frustrated with the status quo.
2: People are understanding that gerrymandering is getting worse, that polarization is getting worse, that elections are less competitive between the two parties than ever before, and so voters are feeling increasingly helpless.
1: One solution he's been pushing is moving Congress toward proportional representation. It's a system used in most democracies that basically elects multiple representatives in a single district, and the seats in that single district are divvied up in proportion to a party's vote share. Wall's group partnered with the liberal think tank New America to pull 1,000 voters on this. Proportional representation was supported by a margin of 2-1. Lee Drutman with New America says that's even though pollsters walked respondents through various trade-offs, including that this system can sometimes lead to more extreme political parties and more parties in general that would have to work together.
3: For every one of those questions, people prefer the proportional system with multiple parties, even if it leads to coalition government that is maybe not quite as efficient.
1: Jocelyn Kiley with Pew Research Center says, at least in theory, Americans are open to a lot of different reforms.
4: Now, often when things move from theory to practice, they hit some resistance as people want to understand exactly how that reform will impact them.
1: Wall with Fix Our House says alternatives to political systems are not widely discussed in the U.S. In fact, only 2% of participants in the poll could name proportional representation off the top of their heads.
2: But when asked about the kind of underlying values beneath it and the component parts, there was widespread support from all across the political spectrum.
1: There are multiple bills in Congress that would move the U.S. to a proportional representation system. All are backed only by Democrats and therefore face significant hurdles. But Wall and Drutman say this polling shows room for a national conversation. Ashley Lopez, NPR News.
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6: Thanks for listening to KGLP 91.7 and KGLP.org. I'm station manager Tom Maxedon, and we've got an exciting guest. Robert Mirabal is a Grammy-winning Native American artist and actor who's kind enough to join us to talk about the new film Road to Everywhere, which is playing in Gallup until Thursday and then will be independently released across a wide variety of streaming platforms. In the movie, Robert plays a Navajo casino dealer returning home after 3 decades away to see his grandson compete in a Native rodeo. Robert, welcome, and thank you so much for joining us.
7: Yeah, thank you, Tom, and all you listeners, man. I hope you're doing well.
6: You are that casino dealer, at least your character is, I guess I should say.
7: Yes.
6: Jake is his name, right?
7: Yeah, it's kind of like the tagline is it's a kind of a coming of age story for some old dudes.
6: Right.
7: This particular role was, I really, really liked what Michael Shoup, the director as well as a writer, did. The way he wrote it was very, very unique. It's based on those characters, but it could have been like just some random dude from Texas or Wyoming or anywhere.
6: Right.
7: The way that it was written was very, very nicely done. And so that's what, I was pretty honored for them to give me the role.
6: Well, the movie had my heart immediately because I just love road books and road movies. I mean, I can remember as a young kid, for instance, reading Jack Kerouac on the Road, and I was just struck by it. And then that led me into other road novels, as it were, and road movies. And the other interesting piece about this, I didn't realize that the character who plays the cab driver from Los Angeles, where part of the movie is shot and starts out, that's based on a character from a 1996 film, Driven, and Whip Hubley plays Jason Schuyler, who is the cabbie who takes you on a voyage, as it were. As far as your attraction to it, I think you eloquently described as well, but I want to talk a little bit about the cinematography of this and the technique that was used, because in a lot of cases, films will use black and white for flashbacks. This is exactly the opposite. The film is shot almost entirely in black and white, but then the flashbacks are in color. What did you make of that technique?
7: Yeah, the flashbacks go back to the original movie that the producer as well as the director did in 96, Driven. The description that he has given that I've heard that I really like is that we usually tend to see our past in rose-colored glasses.
6: Oh, yeah, yeah.
7: And, like, we see our lives, you know, like, just in the grind. And so the moment is in black and white, and the memory is like, wow, man, you know, that memory was so beautiful, man. So awesome. Oh, it was better then. It was more amazing right. then. So that's kind of like the artistic license that the director took, was the fact that, you know, we tend to see our lives way better in the past. And so it's, I mean, what defines us is, you know, because we're much younger, and so we tend to see things differently just because, you know, we have the energy to explore and to experience and to just bounce back up. And then these guys are aging men. You know, Jake is supposedly dying in the film, and also Skyler, the character, is also just can't make ends meet. And so it's one of those things where it's a struggle between how much energy do you have? How much financial means do you have? And one of the things that Jake asked Skyler is, you didn't save for a rainy season, did you? So it's really confronting aging for men. And so it's like, okay, wow, okay, all right.
6: Towards the end, your character finally gets to catch up with his daughter and grandson because he's on a pilgrimage to see his grandson in a rodeo. But unfortunately, mm-hmm. it's not the reunion that Jake desires. But still, I feel like by the end of the film, Jake is able to reconnect with his past in perhaps a new way. And I kind of like this sort of unresolved end